0: Saber reconocer en las vidas de los más débiles y vulnerables la mirada.
1: Recognizing the gaze of Christ who challenges us in the lives of the most vulnerable, Pope Leo said, helps us to grow as a human and Christian society.
0: Como sociedad humana y cristiana.
1: Solidarity, the defense of human dignity, and complete inclusion are the values that mark the Federation's approach to working with people with intellectual disabilities and cerebral palsy. Over 40 years ago, Father Marcelino Casas Puente founded the Marsodetto Federation, beginning a dream that has since become a reality, that no family with a person with intellectual disabilities should ever be left without support. The Federation now serves more than 2,600 people.
0: Hoy esta federación puede sentirse orgullosa.
1: This, Pope Leo highlighted, puts into action something he mentioned during his visit to Spain in June this year. The love of Christ urges us towards our brothers and sisters, and the charity and care with which we respond to his promptings are the proof of our faith.
0: Son la prueba de nuestra fe.
1: Concluding his message to the members of the Federation, Pope Leo entrusted them to the protection of Mary, that she will accompany the group in their ongoing work.
0: Que Dios os bendiga.
1: I'm Kelsey Gussie.
2: August 24th marks the 35th anniversary of Ukraine's independence, and it also marks 4.5 years of the conflict with Russia. Nathan Morley tells us more.
3: As European leaders meet in Kyiv, the Coalition of the Willing is set to chair a meeting with the Ukrainian Prime Minister to discuss ways to bolster support for Ukraine, which is facing an escalating bombing campaign from Moscow. Meanwhile, Russia and Ukraine are continuing to fire strikes at each other. Ukrainian authorities say 5 people have been killed in the Kharkiv region, whilst Russia says 3 teenagers were killed when a children's centre was hit by drone debris. Earlier, the British Prime Minister, Andy Burnham, promised to keep up the pressure on Russia, despite Moscow's threats, on his first official visit to Ukraine.
4: Despite Russia's outrageous threats to my country, we will continue our support for Ukraine's defence. I know you need more help to protect your skies and your civilians. I know how hard the winters have been and the need to be ready this year when the nights draw in.
3: Elsewhere, the U.S. Treasury Secretary has threatened Iran with the single greatest financial offensive ever. They're his words. He claimed the U.S.-Israel war with Iran was entering its endgame. Scott Bessent said the U.S. would sever all economic ties with the country in, quote, an economic D-Day. And
2: Ukraine is marking 35 years of independence today, as we have noted, as the country endures what Major Archbishop Sviatoslav Shevchuk, head of the Ukrainian Greek Catholic Church, describes as an increasingly brutal and high-tech war. Speaking to Vatican Radio's Father Taras Kotsar, the Major Archbishop said he and others in Kyiv spent the night in an air raid shelter as Russian drones and missiles targeted the capital. He called July the bloodiest month of the war since March of 2022, citing United Nations figures showing 437 civilians killed and more than 2,600 wounded in Ukraine during the month. He said children suffered the highest number of casualties since April of 2022. Major Archbishop Shevchuk says the character of the war is also changing, with Russia increasingly using sophisticated weapons to strike Ukrainian cities and civilians. He made a particularly strong moral argument about the use of drones equipped with cameras and advanced targeting technology. His beatitude said operators can now see, in real time, the people they are about to kill. That, he argued, makes it impossible to dismiss civilian deaths simply as accidental casualties. He pointed to a recent strike on a bus in Kherson, saying that people aboard the bus and others nearby were killed, and argued that such attacks raise profound ethical questions about modern warfare. Major Archbishop Shevchuk said Russia is seeking to use fear and the suffering of civilians as weapons, particularly in Ukraine's major cities, as advances along the front become increasingly difficult. But on this Independence Day, in this interview, his message went beyond the battlefield, as he said that Ukrainians are celebrating freedom whilst recognizing that freedom cannot be taken for granted. He described freedom not simply as the ability to make choices, but as a moral and spiritual responsibility, what he called the freedom to make the right choices. Drawing on his own experience of growing up under Soviet communism, Major Archbishop Shevchuk said Christians who lived and worshipped underground could, in his words, be freer than communist officials because they maintained an inner freedom that the state could not control. And he warned that democracies today face their own danger, people becoming tired of responsibility and looking for others to make the decisions for them. His message to the wider world was also blunt, saying, do not grow tired of being free. He said Ukraine's experience should serve as a warning at a time when authoritarian tendencies are growing in different parts of the world. Major Archbishop Shevchuk said the Ukrainian church and religious leaders will gather today at Kyiv's historic St. Sophia Cathedral to pray for peace. In an interview with Vatican News also today, speaking with Vatican Radio, the Bishop of Lutsk and the president of the Conference of Catholic Bishops in Ukraine of the Latin Rite described the devastating reality and the enormous price that people are forced to pay in defending their country. He echoed Pope St. John Paul II's warning that war is a great scourge, and the bishop also highlighted the extraordinary and enduring chain of solidarity and material and spiritual support that has come from every corner of the world. Find more on our website. Pope Leo XIV always appeals for peace and has made various appeals about the war in Ukraine. In this context, the Vatican Secretary for Relations with States and International Organizations, Archbishop Paul Richard Gallagher, has arrived in Moscow, Russia, for a visit focused on dialogue and peace. Archbishop Gallagher will be in Russia until the 28th of August with meetings planned with senior Russian officials, representatives of the Russian Orthodox Church, and members of the Catholic community. On Tuesday, Gallagher is due to meet with Russia's foreign minister and with the head of the Patriarchate of Moscow's Department for External Church Relations. On Wednesday, he will meet with Yuri Yushakov, a foreign policy advisor to Russian President Vladimir Putin. The visit is part of the continued effort to maintain dialogue with Russia, including at a time of heightened international tensions. Archbishop Gallagher will also spend time with Russia's Catholic community on Thursday. He is scheduled to meet clergy and religious communities, celebrate Mass at Moscow's Cathedral of the Immaculate Conception, and meet the Catholic bishops serving in Russia. The Catholic Church in Russia is relatively small and spread across a large territory. It is organized into an archdiocese based in Moscow and three dioceses. This is Archbishop Gallagher's first visit to Russia since November of 2021. And also Pope Leo had sent a message that was sent on his behalf by Vatican Secretary of State Cardinal Pietro Parolin, OG, he sent his greetings to the Methodist and Waldensian churches on the occasion of the opening of their synod. And in particular, he reflected on artificial intelligence, emphasizing the need to advance technology without allowing the human heart to regress. And that brings us to the end of this edition of Vatican and World News. For more and these and other stories, please visit our web portal at www.vaticannews.va, as well as the latest updates on our social platforms of X, on Instagram, on Facebook. Remember that during the month of August, the Holy Father has resumed his general audiences on Wednesdays from the Vatican. So certainly stay with us in order to watch the Holy Father live during those times and on our social media platforms of Vatican Media. And also the Holy Father's Angelus address on Sundays to hear the Holy Father recite the midday prayer. Many thanks go to Bruno Orti in the studio in the Vatican. I'm Deborah Castellana-Lubov.

0: Officium de Feria Tertia, Hebdomade Prime.
1: Canit Corus Maria Ancillarum, Sudanium Virginum, ex ordine Penulatarum, e Monasterio Rome.

0: Laudato Jesus Christus, Vatican and World News.
1: In the headlines this Monday, August 24th, Pope Leo tells military officers to stay rooted in their faith and to protect citizens. As the Holy Father continues to appeal for peace, Archbishop Gallagher arrives in Moscow for a brief visit. And amid bombardments, Ukraine marks 35th anniversary of Ukraine's independence. In the Vatican, I'm Deborah Castellano-Lupov. In an address to the members of the Military Ordinariate of Portugal, pronounced on Monday, the 24th of August, Pope Leo XIV encouraged them to find strength in the Lord in order to fulfill their missions with humility, knowing that humans are not self-sufficient. He also remembered two Portuguese soldiers who recently lost their lives. Isabella de Carvalho tells us more.
2: Todos os dias.
3: Every day, each of you has the noble mission of defending the sovereignty of your homeland and the rule of law, safeguarding the security of your fellow citizens and protecting them from injustice, the Pope said in his meeting with the group at the Vatican. The members of the Portuguese military ordinariate were in Rome to celebrate a series of anniversaries, including the founding of the Vicariate 60 years ago in 1966, its elevation to a military ordinariate in 1981, and the nomination of its first bishop 25 years ago. In his speech, the Pope extended his greetings to all the members, Christians and non-Christians alike, of the Army, Air Force, Navy, National Republican Guard, and Public Security Police in Portugal, while he also remembered two young soldiers who passed away on Friday, August 21st. They lost their lives while generously stopping along the road like the Good Samaritan to offer assistance, the Pope said, adding he entrusted them and their families to the Lord. The two military men were hit by a vehicle on a highway as they were helping a truck driver with a flat tire. In his address, the Pope called those who are Christian to use this pilgrimage to Rome as an opportunity for personal renewal and to strengthen their faith. He encouraged them to follow St. Paul's words in the letter to the Ephesians.
2: Tornai-vos fortes no Senhor.
3: Draw your strength from the Lord and stand fast with your loins girded in truth, clothed with righteousness as a breastplate, and your feet shod in readiness for the gospel of peace.
2: Para anunciar o Evangelho do Paz.
3: The Pope also urged them to be strong in the Lord like the centurion in Capernaum, who asked Jesus to heal his suffering servant as he approached Christ, knowing that human beings are not self-sufficient, but aspire to something more, to something that transcends them. The soldier was conscious of authority, but he also demonstrated the strength of faith and the courage of humility, the Pope explained, adding that no matter how much responsibility a person has, no matter how much power they exercise, we are all hungry for the infinite and thirsty for eternity. Lastly, the Pope addressed the chaplains, encouraging them on their mission and highlighting how their witness of love for the Church and for their country is a balm that brings comfort and hope. I'm Isabella de Carvalho.
1: Pope Leo also met today with members of the Marcel Dato Federation, a Spanish NGO that supports people with intellectual disabilities and cerebral palsy. He reminded the group that seeing Christ in the lives of the weakest and the most vulnerable enables us to grow as a human and Christian society. Kelsey Gussie reports.
4: Muy buenos días y bienvenidos a todos.
5: Founded in 1980, the representatives of the Marcel Dato Federation traveled to Rome on a pilgrimage to mark 45 years of the institution's mission. In his speech to the group, Pope Leo acknowledged that the Federation's work is undoubtedly an arduous task, involving much hidden work that no one sees and that only God can reward. However, he stressed that it is a mission that is deeply gratifying to find in the faces of each person Jesus Christ himself. Through their work, the Pope suggested that the members of the Marcel Dato Federation are witnesses to the gospel message. Truly, I tell you, whatever you did for one of the least of these brothers and sisters of mine, you did for me.
4: Saber reconocer en las vidas de los más débiles y vulnerables.
5: Recognizing the gaze of Christ who challenges us in the lives of the most vulnerable, Pope Leo said, helps us to grow as a human and Christian society.
4: Como sociedad humana y cristiana.
5: Solidarity, the defense of human dignity, and complete inclusion are the values that mark the Federation's approach to working with people with intellectual disabilities and cerebral palsy. Over 40 years ago, Father Marcelino Casas Puente founded the Marcel Dato Federation, beginning a dream that has since become a reality, that no family with a person with intellectual disabilities should ever be left without support. The federation now serves more than 2,600 people.
4: Hoy esta federación puede sentirse orgullosa.
5: This, Pope Leo highlighted, puts into action something he mentioned during his visit to Spain in June this year. The love of Christ urges us towards our brothers and sisters, and the charity and care with which we respond to his promptings are the proof of our faith.
4: Son la prueba de nuestra fe.
5: Concluding his message to the members of the Federation, Pope Leo entrusted them to the protection of Mary, that she will accompany the group in their ongoing work.
4: Que Dios os bendiga.
5: I'm Kelsey Gussie.
1: August 24th marks the 35th anniversary of Ukraine's independence, and it also marks 4.5 years of the conflict with Russia. Nathan Morley tells us more.
6: As European leaders meet in Kyiv, the Coalition of the Willing is set to chair a meeting with the Ukrainian Prime Minister to discuss ways to bolster support for Ukraine, which is facing an escalating bombing campaign from Moscow. Meanwhile, Russia and Ukraine are continuing to fire strikes at each other. Ukrainian authorities say 5 people have been killed in the Kharkiv region, whilst Russia says 3 teenagers were killed when a children's centre was hit by drone debris. Earlier, the British Prime Minister, Andy Burnham, promised to keep up the pressure on Russia, despite Moscow's threats, on his first official visit to Ukraine.
7: Despite Russia's outrageous threats to my country, we will continue our support for Ukraine's defence. I know you need more help to protect your skies and your civilians. I know how hard the winters have been and the need to be ready this year when the nights draw in.
6: Elsewhere, the U.S. Treasury Secretary has threatened Iran with the single greatest financial offensive ever. They're his words. He claimed the U.S.-Israel war with Iran was entering its endgame. Scott Bessent said the U.S. would sever all economic ties with the country in, quote, an economic D-Day.
1: Ukraine is marking 35 years of independence today, as we have noted, as the country endures what Major Archbishop Sviatoslav Shevchuk, head of the Ukrainian Greek Catholic Church, describes as an increasingly brutal and high-tech war. Speaking to Vatican Radio's Father Taras Kotsur, the Major Archbishop said he and others in Kyiv spent the night in an air raid shelter as Russian drones and missiles targeted the capital. He called July the bloodiest month of the war since March of 2022, citing United Nations figures showing 437 civilians killed and more than 2,600 wounded in Ukraine during the month. He said children suffered the highest number of casualties since April of 2022. Major Archbishop Shevchuk says the character of the war is also changing, with Russia increasingly using sophisticated weapons to strike Ukrainian cities and civilians. He made a particularly strong moral argument about the use of drones equipped with cameras and advanced targeting technology. His beatitude said operators can now see, in real time, the people they are about to kill. That, he argued, makes it impossible to dismiss civilian deaths simply as accidental casualties. He pointed to a recent strike on a bus in Kherson, saying that people aboard the bus and others nearby were killed, and argued that such attacks raise profound ethical questions about modern warfare. Major Archbishop Shevchuk said Russia is seeking to use fear and the suffering of civilians as weapons, particularly in Ukraine's major cities, as advances along the front become increasingly difficult. But on this Independence Day, in this interview, his message went beyond the battlefield, as he said that Ukrainians are celebrating freedom whilst recognizing that freedom cannot be taken for granted. He described freedom not simply as the ability to make choices, but as a moral and spiritual responsibility, what he called the freedom to make the right choices. Drawing on his own experience of growing up under Soviet communism, Major Archbishop Shevchuk said Christians who lived and worshipped underground could, in his words, be freer than communist officials because they maintained an inner freedom that the state could not control. And he warned that democracies today face their own danger, people becoming tired of responsibility and looking for others to make the decisions for them.
8: His message to the wider world was also blunt, saying, "Do not grow tired of being free." He said Ukraine's experience should serve as a warning at a time when authoritarian tendencies are growing in different parts of the world. Major Archbishop Shevchuk said the Ukrainian church and religious leaders will gather today at Kyiv's historic St. Sophia Cathedral to pray for peace. In an interview with Vatican News also today, speaking with Vatican Radio, the Bishop of Lutsk and the president of the Conference of Catholic Bishops in Ukraine of the Latin Rite described the devastating reality and the enormous price that people are forced to pay in defending their country. He echoed Pope St. John Paul II's warning that war is a great scourge, and the bishop also highlighted the extraordinary and enduring chain of solidarity and material and spiritual support that has come from every corner of the world. Find more on our website. Pope Leo XIV always appeals for peace and has made various appeals about the war in Ukraine. In this context, the Vatican Secretary for Relations with States and International Organizations, Archbishop Paul Richard Gallagher, has arrived in Moscow, Russia, for a visit focused on dialogue and peace. Archbishop Gallagher will be in Russia until the 28th of August with meetings planned with senior Russian officials, representatives of the Russian Orthodox Church, and members of the Catholic community. On Tuesday, Gallagher is due to meet with Russia's foreign minister and with the head of the Patriarchate of Moscow's Department for External Church Relations. On Wednesday, he will meet with Yuri Yushakov, a foreign policy advisor to Russian President Vladimir Putin. The visit is part of the continued effort to maintain dialogue with Russia, including at a time of heightened international tensions. Archbishop Gallagher will also spend time with Russia's Catholic community on Thursday. He is scheduled to meet clergy and religious communities, celebrate Mass at Moscow's Cathedral of the Immaculate Conception, and meet the Catholic bishops serving in Russia. The Catholic Church in Russia is relatively small and spread across a large territory. It is organized into an archdiocese based in Moscow and three dioceses. This is Archbishop Gallagher's first visit to Russia since November of 2021. And also Pope Leo had sent a message that was sent on his behalf by Vatican Secretary of State Cardinal Pietro Parolin, OG, today. Sorry, I spoke in Italian a moment. He sent his greetings to the Methodist and Waldensian churches on the occasion of the opening of their synod. And in particular, he reflected on artificial intelligence, emphasizing the need to advance technology without allowing the human heart to regress. And that brings us to the end of this edition of Vatican and World News. For more and these and other stories, please visit our web portal at www.vaticannews.va, as well as the latest updates on our social platforms of X, on Instagram, on Facebook. Remember that during the month of August, the Holy Father has resumed his general audiences on Wednesdays from the Vatican. So certainly stay with us in order to watch the Holy Father live during those times and on our social media platforms of Vatican Media. And also the Holy Father's Angelus address on Sundays to hear the Holy Father recite the midday prayer. Many thanks go to Bruno Orti in the studio in the Vatican. I'm Deborah Castellano-Lubov.

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2: In this edition today, our bulletin of church news that will be followed by Panorama, and then our feature of Echo of the African Synod. Today we shall close with a segment dedicated to Millennium Appointment. My name is Kanyanta Godfrey Kampamba. In spite of his busy schedule at the weekend, Pope Leo XIV on Monday held several private audiences and meetings at the Vatican. Among those he met during the Monday appointments were the members of the Masoreto Federation, a Spanish non-government organization which supports individuals with intellectual disabilities and cerebral palsy. The encounter came on the 45th anniversary pilgrimage of the Toledo-based organization. Addressing the group, the Holy Father reminded the members that seeing Christ in the lives of the weakest and most vulnerable enables us to grow as a human and Christian society. Chaos Gassi has this report.
3: Muy buenos días y bienvenidos a todos.
4: Founded in 1980, the representatives of the Masoreto Federation traveled to Rome on a pilgrimage to mark 45 years of the institution's mission. In his speech to the group, Pope Leo acknowledged that the Federation's work is undoubtedly an arduous task, involving much hidden work that no one sees and that only God can reward. However, he stressed that it is a mission that is deeply gratifying to find in the faces of each person Jesus Christ himself. Through their work, the Pope suggested that the members of the Masoreto Federation are witnesses to the gospel message. Truly, I tell you, whatever you did for one of the least of these brothers and sisters of mine, you did for me.
3: Saber reconocer en las vidas de los más débiles y vulnerables.
4: Recognizing the gaze of Christ who challenges us in the lives of the most vulnerable, Pope Leo said, helps us to grow as a human and Christian society.
3: Como sociedad humana y cristiana.
4: Solidarity, the defense of human dignity, and complete inclusion are the values that mark the Federation's approach to working with people with intellectual disabilities and cerebral palsy. Over 40 years ago, Father Marcelino Casas Puente founded the Masoreto Federation, beginning a dream that has since become a reality, that no family with a person with intellectual disabilities should ever be left without support. The Federation now serves more than 2,600 people.
3: Hoy esta federación puede sentirse orgullosa.
4: This, Pope Leo highlighted, puts into action something he mentioned during his visit to Spain in June this year. The love of Christ urges us towards our brothers and sisters, and the charity and care with which we respond to his promptings are the proof of our faith.
3: Son la prueba de nuestra fe.
4: Concluding his message to the members of the Federation, Pope Leo entrusted them to the protection of Mary, that she will accompany the group in their ongoing work.
3: Que Dios os bendiga.
4: I'm Kelsey Gussie.
2: Following his meeting with the Spanish members of the Masoreto Federation, the Pope received in a private audience a delegation from Portugal's military ordinariate. And as we hear in the following report by Isabella de Carvalho, Pope Leo praised their service to the homeland and honored two young soldiers who recently lost their lives while helping a driver on the road.
3: Todos los días.
5: Every day, each of you has the noble mission of defending the sovereignty of your homeland and the rule of law, safeguarding the security of your fellow citizens and protecting them from injustice, the Pope said in his meeting with the group at the Vatican. The members of the Portuguese military ordinariate were in Rome to celebrate a series of anniversaries, including the founding of the Vicariate 60 years ago in 1966, its elevation to a military ordinariate in 1981, and the nomination of its first bishop 25 years ago. In his speech, the Pope extended his greetings to all the members, Christians and non-Christians alike, of the Army, Air Force, Navy, National Republican Guard, and Public Security Police in Portugal, while he also remembered two young soldiers who passed away on Friday, August 21st. They lost their lives while generously stopping along the road like the Good Samaritan to offer assistance, the Pope said, adding he entrusted them and their families to the Lord. The two military men were hit by a vehicle on a highway as they were helping a truck driver with a flat tire. In his address, the Pope called those who are Christian to use this pilgrimage to Rome as an opportunity for personal renewal and to strengthen their faith. He encouraged them to follow St. Paul's words in the letter to the Ephesians.
3: Tornai-vos fortes no Senhor.
5: Draw your strength from the Lord, and stand fast with your loins girded in truth, clothed with righteousness as a breastplate, and your feet shod in readiness for the gospel of peace. The Popes urged them to be strong in the Lord like the centurion in Capernaum, who asked Jesus to heal his suffering servant as he approached Christ, knowing that human beings are not self-sufficient, but aspire to something more, to something that transcends them. The soldier was conscious of authority, but he also demonstrated the strength of faith and the courage of humility, the Pope explained, adding that no matter how much responsibility a person has, no matter how much power they exercise, we are all hungry for the infinite and thirsty for eternity. Lastly, the Pope addressed the chaplains, encouraging them on their mission and highlighting how their witness of love for the Church and for their country is a balm that brings comfort and hope. I'm Isabella de Carvalho.
2: The Holy Father on Monday also welcomed to the Vatican members of the Episcopal Conference of Belgium. The delegation was led by its president, Archbishop Luc de Linden of Mechelen in Brussels. His entourage included Bishop Jean-Pierre Delville of Liège, Bishop Patrick Hoog-Martens of Hasselt, and the conference's Secretary General Bruno Spruit. This meeting follows ongoing dialogues between the Vatican and the Catholic Church in Belgium. One of the highlights of the papal appointments on Monday was his acceptance of the letters of credence from His Excellency Mr. Paul Adeku Oga, welcoming him as new ambassador of Nigeria to the Vatican. Also on Monday, Pope Leo received in private audience His Eminence Metropolitan Philuskithnos Yusuf Cetin, Patriarch Vicar of the Syriac Orthodox Church in Turkey, and Archbishop Jorge Eduardo Scheinig of Mercedes Luyan in Argentina. The prefect of the Vatican Dicastery for Promoting Integral Human Development has encouraged young Catholics across West Africa to approach their first Regional Youth Day with courage, faith, and hope. Thousands of young Catholics are expected to participate in the inaugural West Africa Youth Day, scheduled for September 7th to 12th in Accra in Ghana. The six-day gathering will include prayer, reflection, fellowship, and celebration. In a message addressed to young people ahead of the gathering, Cardinal Michael Cheney highlighted the event's theme, Take Courage, saying that courage is urgently needed in the world. Cardinal Cheney said the gathering would enable participants to examine the difficulties facing society and consider how obstacles to the integral human development of every person can be addressed. Reassuring young people that they belong to a wider community of faith, the Cardinal told them that they would discover that they are not alone. He also invited the young people to strengthen their faith through communal prayer, reflection, and celebration. Extending a personal invitation to young people across the region, he urged them to come prepared to listen and share their experiences. Archbishop Juan Nsue Ejiang Mayei of the Catholic Archdiocese of Malabo in Equatorial Guinea has taken a temporary leave of absence for health reasons. In view of that development, Pope Leo has appointed Bishop Miguel Angel Nwema B of the Catholic Diocese of Bata as Apostolic Administrator of the Metropolitan See. 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
6: I'm Sister Christine Masivo, CBS. Egypt and the United States discussed the growing security concerns in the Horn of Africa, Sudan and Libya on the 24th of August. Egyptian Foreign Minister Baad Abdelati held a phone call with Massad Boulos, special advisor to the U.S. President Donald Trump. The talk focused on regional stability with particular attention to Somalia and Sudan. Abdelati stressed the need for funding and support for the African Union mission in Somalia, known as AUSOM, to maintain security and prevent the return of terrorist threats. The two sides also discussed efforts to de-escalate the conflict in Sudan and ensure humanitarian aid reaches civilians. On Libya, Egypt called for national unity, territorial integrity, and presidential and parliamentary elections as soon as possible. Both sides agreed to strengthen coordination and support diplomatic solutions to regional crises. One in six people worldwide lives with disability, and 80% of them live in low and middle-income countries. The issue was highlighted at Remini meeting on Monday, 24th August, during the event Beyond the Obstacle, Women Changing Africa, organized with CBM Italia, the Christian Blind Mission, an international humanitarian organization. CBM Italia Director Massimo Maggio said, "Poverty and disability often create a cycle that is difficult to break," stressing that assistance alone is not enough. The meeting also heard from Uganda activist Olive Namutebi, who was born with albinism and now campaigns for the rights of people with disabilities. The speakers called for stronger action to turn formal rights into real opportunities for women to study, work, and make their own choices. More than 100 people have been killed after a gold mine collapsed last week in Central African Republic. The government has closed the Zamboya mining site in the western part of the country, according to Mines and Geology Minister Rufin Benambeltongo. The closure was announced on 22nd August, citing non-compliance with regulatory procedures. The closure follows the investigation into the collapse, which also injured several people. The search for survivors was also difficult. Local workers lacked expertise and equipment needed for an operation of this scale. Officials say the Zamboye site had already been ordered closed before the accident, but illegal miners continued working there. You are tuned to the Daily Africa Service of Vatican Radio.
7: The African Synod, the Church Alive in Africa Today.
2: Hello and welcome to the program. I am Festus Tarawali. The Kenya Conference of Catholic Bishops, the KCCB, has launched a 10-year strategic plan to strengthen the Church's response to the country's social, economic and environmental challenges. The KCCB General Secretariat Strategic Plan 2026 to 2035 was unveiled on August the 19th in Karen, Nairobi, bringing together bishops, church personnel and development partners around a common vision for the next decade. In a statement delivered on his behalf at the event, the chairman of the conference, Archbishop Maurice Muhatia Makumba, described the plan as a roadmap for renewed service, stronger collaboration, and greater accountability. Let us listen to Father Jude Waweru, the General Secretary of the Kenya Conference of Catholic Bishops, reading parts of the statement during the presentation of the strategic plan.
8: As the Catholic Church in Kenya, it is an opportunity to reflect on where we have come from, where the Lord is calling us to. Together, we can respond more effectively to the needs of the church and society. The preparation of this strategic plan has been a journey of prayer, reflection, consultation, and discernment. It brought together the bishops, clergy, staff of the General Secretariat, and consultants who guided the process. A strategic plan rooted in mission. The church does not undertake the strategic planning simply as an administrative exercise. Our planning must always be rooted in our pastoral and evangelizing mission. The KCCB General Secretariat exists to support the bishops in their responsibility to strengthen the church's witness and service in Kenya. Our strategic direction must therefore help us to proclaim the gospel more effectively, promote human dignity, strengthen families and communities, accompany young people, serve those who are vulnerable, and contribute to the common good of our nation. This strategic plan provides us with a framework for translating that mission into clear priorities, measurable actions, and accountable results. It challenges us to ask not only what to do, but also why we do it, whom we serve, and what difference our work makes. Number two, responding to the signs of our times. We are living in a rapidly changing society, and Kenya faces opportunities as well as significant challenges, economic pressures, unemployment and inequality, changing family structures, the efforts of climate change, technological transformation, social fragmentation, and concerns about good governance and ethical leadership. At the same time, we see great signs of hope. Our young people possess tremendous creativity and energy. Our Catholic institutions, departments, commissions continue to educate, empower, reconcile, heal, and accompany millions of people. Across our dioceses, priests, religious, and lay faithful are generously serving communities and reaching people on the margin.
2: As previously reported, campaigning for Nigeria's presidential election officially began on Wednesday, August 19th, with President Bola Tinubu seeking a second four-year term. The election is scheduled for January the 16th, with parliamentary polls taking place on the same day. Elections for state governors will be held on February the 6th. During a recent visit by the Catholic Bishops' Conference of Nigeria to President Tinubu in Abuja, the president of the conference, Archbishop Matthew Manosso Ndagoso, called for credible elections. Addressing the president at State House, the Archbishop of Kaduna said, "It is our hope that you be on the forefront in demanding that the Independent National Electoral Commission, INEC, delivers credible elections to ensure that Nigeria is set on the path of national development and integrity." The Catholic Church in Nigeria has consistently stressed that voting is a fundamental civic responsibility and has urged Nigerians, particularly young people, to participate in the 2027 elections and help shape the country's future. During their first plenary assembly of 2026, held in February, the Catholic Bishops of Nigeria reflected on the theme, "The Common Good and Leadership in Nigeria." The theme was also reflected in the title of the final communique of the plenary, "Leadership for the Common Good." Speaking to members of the press at the conclusion of the meeting, the then newly elected president of the conference, Archbishop Matthew Ndagoso, called for credible leaders committed to serving the common good.
9: And so the common good is simply talking about the fact that whatever we have should be used for the good of everybody. It's communal. God has given us enough resources, whatever we need as human beings to live that fullness of life that Christ came, lived and died for. In John 10:10, he said, "I have come that they may have life and have it to the full." And therefore, God has given humanity everything it needs to be able to live the fullness of life. Unfortunately, in some cases, you know, it happens all over the world, and particularly in our own case, where selfishness sets in and people only think of themselves. And if they go beyond that, their family and their immediate friends, you know. And therefore, the resources that are meant for everybody is used by quite a few, leaving the vast majority. And it is this lack of a sense of the common good. I am a commissioner, I am a minister, I am a director. Resources that are meant for everybody, that are meant to be used for the good of everybody, I corner them for myself because I do not care about what happens to other people, you know. And especially in our country, resources are not our problem. We have them in abundance. Are you talking about human? Are you talking about material, whatever resources? A nation needs to be great. Nigeria has it in abundance. Our only problem has always been the fact that we've not been blessed with leaders who have the sense of the common good, who care about others.
2: That was the president of the Catholic Bishops' Conference of Nigeria, Archbishop Matthew Manosso Ndagoso of Kaduna. In Ghana, the fourth annual interfaith dialogue between the Ghana Catholic Bishops' Conference and the Office of the National Chief Imam was held recently at the National Mosque in Kanda in Accra. The meeting brought together Christian and Muslim leaders, government officials, education stakeholders, and traditional authorities to discuss practical ways of addressing indiscipline in schools and promoting value-based education. The dialogue was held under the theme, "Addressing the Challenges of Indiscipline in Our Schools, the Role of Faith-Based Organizations." In his address, the president of the Ghana Catholic Bishops' Conference, Most Reverend Matthew Kwasi Jamfi of Sunyani Diocese, said indiscipline in schools reflects the kind of society Ghana is building. He stressed that education must go beyond academic excellence to include the formation of character. He
10: He said a nation needs not only skilled professionals, but women and men of integrity, able to discern what is right, choose it freely, and use their talents for the common good. Bishop Jamfi also highlighted shared Christian and Muslim values, including honesty, responsibility, self-discipline, respect for human dignity, and service to society. Meanwhile, the Apostolic Nuncio to Ghana, Archbishop Julian Kabore, stressed that a country's progress becomes truly human when it is accompanied by moral and spiritual growth. And that's all for this edition of the African Synod, The Church Alive in Africa Today. Until the same time next week, I am Festus Tarawali.
11: You are welcome to this special edition on the Ebola outbreak in the Democratic Republic of Congo. As you heard on this program, on Sunday, Pope Leo XIV offered prayers for the Democratic Republic of Congo in light of the spread of the Ebola epidemic, which is claiming many lives. The Pope was speaking after praying the traditional Nuno Angelus prayer with the faithful who had gathered in St. Peter's Square here in the Vatican.
12: Ricordo spesso la Repubblica Democratica del Congo, in particolare per il diffondersi dell'epidemia di Ebola.
11: The Pope called upon the international community to respond in a way that also involves local communities in prevention efforts to save as many lives as possible. The government of the Democratic Republic of Congo provided an update on Sunday, which indicated that the outbreak had reached 5,515 confirmed cases of the infection and 2,642 deaths. This is the 17th Ebola outbreak in the Democratic Republic of Congo. It was declared a public health emergency of international concern in May this year by the World Health Organization. Since May, the outbreak had been confined to 5 provinces in the eastern part of the country. That is Ituri, North Kivu, Haute-Uele, South Kivu, and Chopo. But the World Health Organization reported at the weekend that cases had also been confirmed in another province, known as Basse-Uele. This expansion has been attributed to the uncontrolled movements of the population and the transportation of patients and dead bodies in the affected areas. According to health officials on the ground, the outbreak is about to surpass the Ebola outbreak, which took place in West Africa between 2014 and 2016 and killed more than 11,000 people. According to a report released by Congo's Ministry of Health, the death rate has climbed from 20% in early June this year to about 48% now. While most of the victims have been ordinary people, the disease has also had a toll on health workers. According to the World Health Organization, 160 health workers have been infected, and about 45 of them have died. Efforts to contain the outbreak have been impeded by fighting between armed groups and the Congolese government armed forces in the affected provinces, displacement of people, attacks on health workers and health facilities, a mobile working population, and lack of critical infrastructure. One of the groups that have been affected more by the outbreak are motorbike transporters, because they are the cheapest means of transport, especially in remote areas where roads are poor and impassable. In addition to transporting healthy individuals, they also transport sick people and dead bodies. The World Health Organization has recognized the role they play and has a plan for them.
13: The Motorcycles Association have been engaged somehow since day one, but this is one of the most affected categories in the population because they are transporting sick people, they're transporting dead bodies. We engaged them and met with one who said he lost 6 members of his family, his wife, his daughter of 11 months. We gave them 2 weeks ago hand washing chloride to put that in the stations where they are parking their motorbikes. But we wanted to go beyond now to have them as surveillance and response officers. And this is a strategy that we are developing with all the partners. And therefore, at least they can be able to tell us whenever they transport a sick person, how can they really rely and contact the surveillance team, and then that person can be tested. This is for the good of themselves, the good of their family. So really bringing that engagement, that sensitization to people to understand more the danger and the risk that they're facing. We are having thousands of people having these motorbikes.
11: Dr. Thieno Balde, the World Health Organization's incident manager for Ebola response in the Democratic Republic of Congo, speaking there from the Congolese town of Bunia. The strain of the Ebola virus that is responsible for the current outbreak in the Democratic Republic of Congo is known as Bundibujo. It has no cure and no prevention vaccine. Two vaccines are being developed and two types of medicine for treatment are also under trial. But the World Health Organization, the WHO, reported last week that the Elvebo vaccine, which is licensed for Ebola, has been tested in animals. The results show that it offers some protection against the Bundibujo strain. The WHO has offered 70,000 doses of the vaccine to be used in Congo, and 16,000 of these doses arrived in Congo on Friday. And with that, we come to the end of this week's edition of Millennium Appointment. I am Johnny Baptiste Tumusime.
2: On that note, we come to the end of our bulletin today. My name is Kanyanta Godfrey Kampamba. Praised be Jesus Christ. Laudetur Jesus Christus.

0: Laudato Jesus Christus, Vatican and World News.
1: Today, Tuesday, August 25th, is the Feast of St. Louis, King of France. And these are today's headlines. Pope Leo urges participants in Italy's National Liturgical Week to put the liturgy at the center of Christian formation. This year's Season of Creation will be inaugurated with a Mass for the care of creation celebrated by the Holy Father, and the Office of Papal Charities is supporting efforts to feed Ukrainians affected by the ongoing war. In the Vatican, I'm Christopher Wells. Our top story today, Pope Leo XIV has sent a message to participants in Italy's 76th National Liturgical Week, which is taking place in the southern city of Catania.

0: Yeah. As Devin Watkins reports, the Pope urged the Church to recover the central place of the liturgy in Christian formation.
1: Pope Leo XIV has called on the Church to strengthen the relationship between catechesis and liturgical celebration. In greetings to the 76th Italian National Liturgical Week, the Pope recalled that Christian initiation cannot be merely a preparation for the sacraments. Rather, he said, it should be the womb in which a community gives birth to faith and communion with the Lord. The Pope pointed to the unity between catechesis and celebration that marked the Church from its beginnings. He invited Christian communities to return to this source by strengthening the value of the liturgy in Christian formation. In the liturgy, Pope Leo said, the mystery of Christ takes hold of us, transforms us, and causes us to be born as new creatures. He said the Christian liturgical rites are the ecclesial mediation through which the divine gift reaches us. This understanding requires the Church to recover the deeper meaning of liturgical symbols as expressions of the active participation of the faithful. Catholics, especially those beginning a journey of faith, should therefore be introduced to forms of celebration that open their heart to God's action. The Pope also said the liturgy forms Christians in communion. Since it is celebrated as the action of one ecclesial body, the liturgy requires respect and fidelity towards the rites. Pope Leo encouraged catechists to teach people to appreciate the sober solemnity of liturgical gestures, helping them understand and experience their meaning in all its richness. He called the liturgy a privileged place for listening to the Word of God through the proclamation of sacred scripture. In conclusion, Pope Leo XIV urged pastoral leaders in the Church to foster welcome, mystagogy, and witness of life. Only in this way, he said, will faith born from the altar be able to reach the streets of humanity, bearing fruits of goodness, reconciliation, and peace. I'm Devin Watkins.
0: Also today, the Vatican announced that Pope Leo will preside at Mass for the Care of Creation at the Laudato Si Village on September 1st. As Joseph Tulloch reports, the Mass will inaugurate this year's ecumenical Season of Creation, which continues through October 4th, this year the 800th anniversary of the death of St. Francis of Assisi.
2: Just outside of Rome in Castel Gandolfo, Pope Leo will, on the 1st of September, preside over Mass for the Care of Creation. The Mass marks the annual World Day of Prayer for the Care of Creation and the opening of the Ecumenical Season of Creation, which will run until October 4th, the feast of St. Francis of Assisi and the 800th anniversary of his passing. During this season, the Church and other Christian communities are invited to renew their commitment to creation through prayer, conversion, and concrete acts of stewardship. The Mass the Pope will celebrate on September the 1st will follow a special rubric for Mass for the Care of Creation, which was developed by the Dicastery for Promoting Integral Human Development, the Dicastery for Divine Worship, the Dicastery for the Doctrine of the Faith, and the Dicastery for Promoting Christian Unity. Cardinal Michael Czerny, Prefect of the Dicastery for Promoting Integral Human Development, said in a statement that celebrating the Eucharist around an altar immersed in a garden helps us to remember that all creation is a gift, and every gift generates a responsibility. Faith, the Cardinal continued, teaches us to recognize our common home not primarily as a resource to be used, but as a gift to be welcomed with gratitude and cared for with love. In the Mass, Czerny said, our thanksgiving to God also becomes a commitment. Caring for creation means caring for life and for people, especially the most vulnerable, and caring for future generations. Cardinal Fabio Baggio, the Director General of the Laudato Si Center for Higher Education, emphasized that for the Church, safeguarding creation and promoting human dignity are two sides of a single mission, strongly rooted in the Christian faith. Safeguarding our common home, the Cardinal stressed, means loving our neighbor, particularly those who suffer most from the consequences of environmental degradation, poverty, the climate crisis, and conflicts. Faith reminds us that we cannot love God without caring for what he has created and those he has entrusted to us. Established in 2023 by Pope Francis, the Laudato Si village spans 55 hectares across the pontifical villas at Castel Gandolfo. Its primary purpose is to serve as an educational and operational centre for integral ecology, bringing together sustainable agriculture, environmental training and speaker events. I'm Joseph Tulloch.
0: Archbishop Paul Richard Gallagher is in Moscow this week on a mission focused on dialogue and peace. Today, Archbishop Gallagher spoke about themes of common interest in the current international situation, with particular attention to the war in Ukraine and prospects for peace, with Russian Foreign Minister Sergei Lavrov. Archbishop Gallagher's schedule in Moscow confirms the Holy See's determination to continue along the path of dialogue, even at one of the most difficult moments in international relations at the global level. His visit will also offer an opportunity for the Archbishop to visit with the local Catholic community. He will be meeting with them this Thursday, August 27th. In Ukraine, which yesterday marked 35 years since its independence from the Soviet Union, airstrikes have killed more than 30 people in and around the Ukrainian capital, Kyiv, over the course of the past few days. Ukraine, in turn, has launched several of its largest drone attacks inside Russian territory since the Russian invasion began in 2022. The United Nations Humanitarian Aid Office reported that July marked the deadliest month for Ukrainian civilians since April 2022, at the start of the war, and it estimates that around 10.8 million Ukrainians are in need of humanitarian assistance. One woman in the village of Berestia in the Rivne region of northwestern Ukraine is doing what she can to help the hundreds of people around her who are suffering the effects of the war. As Kelsey Gussie tells us, together with support from the Papal Almoner's Office, Tatiana is able to provide food for Ukraine's soldiers.
3: Bringing together women from her village and neighboring communities, Tatiana helps prepare meals for Ukrainian soldiers in retort pouches, a special packaging that allows food to be stored for long periods without refrigeration. Father Victor Bilius, a staff member of the Apostolic Nunciature in Ukraine, explained to Vatican Radio how the Apostolic Nuncio in Ukraine asked him to help with this initiative. The priest created a project for the kitchen, which he then sent to the Office of Papal Charities at the Vatican. In a relatively short time, the office provided funding specifically for this work. Father Bilius was then able to travel to the Rivne region to deliver the assistance in person. When we arrived there, he recalled, we were welcomed with great hospitality. The priest noted that the assistance from the Vatican has a twofold significance for these volunteers. They are people of faith. None of them are Catholic, rather they are Orthodox and Protestant. Yet they were very excited to receive representatives of the Pope, as they described Father Bilius. Secondly, he explained the community wanted others to see the assistance coming from the Vatican and the Pope through his almoner, in the hope that this might encourage others to come forward and become more involved in this mission. Father Bilius described being moved knowing that the volunteers organize themselves and have always relied heavily on providence and divine help, because they do not have many personal resources at their disposal. He stressed that in general the state provides food for its soldiers, so it might seem that there is no longer a need for volunteers to work in this area. However, the meals that the volunteers provide have a longer shelf life and are better quality and more enjoyable to eat. Father Bilius shared that soldiers explained how during shelling, a food pouch can be damaged, but because it contains grains, the food can still be gathered up. It is clear, he stressed, that supporting initiatives like these, however small, is important, because so many people are involved in this work and so many soldiers receive good, nutritious food. Father Bilius added that as a staff member of the Apostolic Nunciature in Kyiv, he has the opportunity to see how beautiful and effective the Universal Church can be. I'm Kelsey Gussie.
0: And briefly in world news, Nigerian President Bola Tinubu ordered the military and other security agencies on Tuesday to launch an immediate rescue operation after scores of people were kidnapped by gunmen in north-central Niger state last week. An armed group posted a video on Facebook and WhatsApp showing what residents said were about 600 women, children, and older people abducted during an attack on a mosque in the state. And finally today, Sister Kristen Gardner is the postulator for the cause of beatification for Sister Claire Crockett, whose story is being told at an exhibition in Rimini at the Meeting for Friendship Amongst Peoples. Sister Gardner spoke with Vatican Radio's Francesca Merlo on the sidelines of the meeting about Sister Claire and her legacy.
4: A few years ago, I wrote a book about her life, and I had the great grace to be able to read all of her spiritual writings, because she would many times during prayer take a notebook and write down what she wanted to say to God to kind of help her to, you know, not get distracted. And so to be able to open it up and read and see, like, it's that most intimate part of her and her great desire to have an undivided heart so that her heart would totally belong to God. Because she had such an attractive personality. I mean, people always wanted to be with her. She also loved to be with people, you know, communicate. But to see that what was most important for her was to keep her heart for God and, like, to have that center of her heart for God alone, and then from there to be able to love all those around her.
5: And what did she perceive him as being capable of doing?
4: Oh, for her, like, God could do anything. I mean, if he had been able to, in one instant, change her own life in such a way. I mean, she had always wanted to be a famous actress. Like, how is it possible that from, like, one moment to another, all of a sudden she wants to become a sister? You know, she had seen God's power in her own life, and she had the total confidence that he could do that with others. So for her, the important thing was to bring other young people into contact with him so that he could do his work in their soul.
5: So what is it about Sister Claire that makes her such an important figure, especially, you know, for young people who perhaps feel a little lost?
4: I feel like for young people, Sister Claire has a special message, also because they can relate to her. They see her life before she was a sister, and they're like, that's the same life I live. And to see how she had wanted to be happy and hadn't found happiness and discovered that only God could fill her heart. And so many other young people, I think, also feel this emptiness in their heart, and they don't know how to fill this emptiness that they experience. And I think Sister Claire gives that response, and you see her face, you see her joy. And thanks be to God, we have so many videos of her, just because we sisters are constantly recording tons of activities and tons of things. So we have lots of videos, and so you can see her joy in all these photos and videos, and that makes, I think, gives young people hope that they can also find happiness in God.
0: And that was Sister Kristen Gardner, postulator of the cause for Sister Claire Crockett, speaking with Vatican Radio's Francesca Merlo in Rimini. And that brings us just about to the end of this edition of Vatican and World News. For more on these and other stories, we invite you to visit our website at www.vaticannews.va, as well as our Facebook, X, and Instagram accounts. Many thanks today go to our sound engineers and producers in studio in the Vatican. I'm Christopher Wells.

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1: Today, Tuesday, August 25th, is the feast of St. Louis, King of France. And these are today's headlines. Pope Leo urges participants in Italy's National Liturgical Week to put the liturgy at the center of Christian formation. This year's Season of Creation will be inaugurated with a Mass for the care of creation celebrated by the Holy Father. And the Office of Papal Charities is supporting efforts to feed Ukrainians affected by the ongoing war. In the Vatican, I'm Christopher Wells. Our top story today, Pope Leo XIV has sent a message to participants in Italy's 76th National Liturgical Week, which is taking place in the southern city of Catania. As Devin Watkins reports, the Pope urged the Church to recover the central place of the liturgy in Christian formation.
2: Pope Leo XIV has called on the Church to strengthen the relationship between catechesis and liturgical celebration. In greetings to the 76th Italian National Liturgical Week, the Pope recalled that Christian initiation cannot be merely a preparation for the sacraments. Rather, he said, it should be the womb in which a community gives birth to faith and communion with the Lord. The Pope pointed to the unity between catechesis and celebration that marked the Church from its beginnings. He invited Christian communities to return to this source by strengthening the value of the liturgy in Christian formation. In the liturgy, Pope Leo said, the mystery of Christ takes hold of us, transforms us, and causes us to be born as new creatures. He said the Christian liturgical rites are the ecclesial mediation through which the divine gift reaches us. This understanding requires the Church to recover the deeper meaning of liturgical symbols as expressions of the active participation of the faithful. Catholics, especially those beginning a journey of faith, should therefore be introduced to forms of celebration that open their heart to God's action. The Pope also said the liturgy forms Christians in communion. Since it is celebrated as the action of one ecclesial body, the liturgy requires respect and fidelity towards the rites. Pope Leo encouraged catechists to teach people to appreciate the sober solemnity of liturgical gestures, helping them understand and experience their meaning in all its richness. He called the liturgy a privileged place for listening to the Word of God through the proclamation of sacred scripture. In conclusion, Pope Leo XIV urged pastoral leaders in the Church to foster welcome, mystagogy, and witness of life. Only in this way, he said, will faith born from the altar be able to reach the streets of humanity, bearing fruits of goodness, reconciliation, and peace. I'm Devin Watkins.
1: Also today, the Vatican announced that Pope Leo will preside at Mass for the Care of Creation at the Laudato Si village on September 1st. As Joseph Tulloch reports, the Mass will inaugurate this year's ecumenical Season of Creation, which continues through October 4th, this year the 800th anniversary of the death of St. Francis of Assisi.
3: Just outside of Rome in Castel Gandolfo, Pope Leo will, on the 1st of September, preside over Mass for the Care of Creation. The Mass marks the annual World Day of Prayer for the Care of Creation and the opening of the Ecumenical Season of Creation, which will run until October 4th, the feast of St. Francis of Assisi and the 800th anniversary of his passing. During this season, the Church and other Christian communities are invited to renew their commitment to creation through prayer, conversion, and concrete acts of stewardship. The Mass the Pope will celebrate on September the 1st will follow a special rubric for Mass for the Care of Creation, which was developed by the Dicastery for Promoting Integral Human Development, the Dicastery for Divine Worship, the Dicastery for the Doctrine of the Faith, and the Dicastery for Promoting Christian Unity. Cardinal Michael Czerny, Prefect of the Dicastery for Promoting Integral Human Development, said in a statement that celebrating the Eucharist around an altar immersed in a garden helps us to remember that all creation is a gift, and every gift generates a responsibility. Faith, the Cardinal continued, teaches us to recognize our common home not primarily as a resource to be used, but as a gift to be welcomed with gratitude and cared for with love. In the Mass, Czerny said, our thanksgiving to God also becomes a commitment. Caring for creation means caring for life and for people, especially the most vulnerable, and caring for future generations. Cardinal Fabio Baggio, the Director General of the Laudato Si Center for Higher Education, emphasized that for the Church, safeguarding creation and promoting human dignity are two sides of a single mission, strongly rooted in the Christian faith. Safeguarding our common home, the Cardinal stressed, means loving our neighbor, particularly those who suffer most from the consequences of environmental degradation, poverty, the climate crisis, and conflicts. Faith reminds us that we cannot love God without caring for what he has created and those he has entrusted to us. Established in 2023 by Pope Francis, the Laudato Si village spans 55 hectares across the pontifical villas at Castel Gandolfo. Its primary purpose is to serve as an educational and operational centre for integral ecology, bringing together sustainable agriculture, environmental training and speaker events. I'm Joseph Tulloch.
1: Archbishop Paul Richard Gallagher is in Moscow this week on a mission focused on dialogue and peace. Today, Archbishop Gallagher spoke about themes of common interest in the current international situation, with particular attention to the war in Ukraine and prospects for peace, with Russian Foreign Minister Sergei Lavrov. Archbishop Gallagher's schedule in Moscow confirms the Holy See's determination to continue along the path of dialogue, even at one of the most difficult moments in international relations at the global level. His visit will also offer an opportunity for the Archbishop to visit with the local Catholic community. He will be meeting with them this Thursday, August 27th. In Ukraine, which yesterday marked 35 years since its independence from the Soviet Union, airstrikes have killed more than 30 people in and around the Ukrainian capital, Kyiv, over the course of the past few days. Ukraine, in turn, has launched several of its largest drone attacks inside Russian territory since the Russian invasion began in 2022. The United Nations Humanitarian Aid Office reported that July marked the deadliest month for Ukrainian civilians since April 2022, at the start of the war, and it estimates that around 10.8 million Ukrainians are in need of humanitarian assistance. One woman in the village of Berestia in the Rivne region of northwestern Ukraine is doing what she can to help the hundreds of people around her who are suffering the effects of the war. As Kelsey Gussie tells us, together with support from the Papal Almoner's Office, Tatiana is able to provide food for Ukraine's soldiers.
4: Bringing together women from her village and neighboring communities, Tetiana helps prepare meals for Ukrainian soldiers in retort pouches, a special packaging that allows food to be stored for long periods without refrigeration. Father Victor Bilius, a staff member of the Apostolic Nunciature in Ukraine, explained to Vatican Radio how the Apostolic Nuncio in Ukraine asked him to help with this initiative. The priest created a project for the kitchen, which he then sent to the Office of Papal Charities at the Vatican. In a relatively short time, the office provided funding specifically for this work. Father Bilius was then able to travel to the Rivne region to deliver the assistance in person. When we arrived there, he recalled, we were welcomed with great hospitality. The priest noted that the assistance from the Vatican has a twofold significance for these volunteers. They are people of faith. None of them are Catholic, rather they are Orthodox and Protestant. Yet they were very excited to receive representatives of the Pope, as they described Father Bilius. Secondly, he explained the community wanted others to see the assistance coming from the Vatican and the Pope through his almoner, in the hope that this might encourage others to come forward and become more involved in this mission. Father Bilius described being moved knowing that the volunteers organize themselves and have always relied heavily on providence and divine help, because they do not have many personal resources at their disposal. He stressed that in general the state provides food for its soldiers, so it might seem that there is no longer a need for volunteers to work in this area. However, the meals that the volunteers provide have a longer shelf life and are better quality and more enjoyable to eat. Father Bilius shared that soldiers explained how during shelling, a food pouch can be damaged, but because it contains grains, the food can still be gathered up. It is clear, he stressed, that supporting initiatives like these, however small, is important, because so many people are involved in this work and so many soldiers receive good, nutritious food. Father Bilius added that as a staff member of the Apostolic Nunciature in Kyiv, he has the opportunity to see how beautiful and effective the Universal Church can be. I'm Kelsey Gussie.
1: And briefly in world news, Nigerian President Bola Tinubu ordered the military and other security agencies on Tuesday to launch an immediate rescue operation after scores of people were kidnapped by gunmen in north-central Niger state last week. An armed group posted a video on Facebook and WhatsApp showing what residents said were about 600 women, children, and older people abducted during an attack on a mosque in the state. And finally today, Sister Kristen Gardner is the postulator for the cause of beatification for Sister Claire Crockett, whose story is being told at an exhibition in Rimini at the Meeting for Friendship Amongst Peoples. Sister Gardner spoke with Vatican Radio's Francesca Merlo on the sidelines of the meeting about Sister Claire and her legacy.
5: A few years ago, I wrote a book about her life, and I had the great grace to be able to read all of her spiritual writings, because she would many times during prayer take a notebook and write down what she wanted to say to God to kind of help her to, you know, not get distracted. And so to be able to open that up and read and see, like, it's that most intimate part of her and her great desire to have an undivided heart so that her heart would totally belong to God. Because she had such an attractive personality. I mean, people always wanted to be with her. She also loved to be with people, you know, communicate. But to see that what was most important for her was to keep her heart for God and, like, to have that center of her heart for God alone. And then from there to be able to love all those around her.
6: And what did she perceive him as being capable of doing?
5: Oh, for her, like, God could do anything. I mean, if he had been able to, in one instant, change her own life in such a way. I mean, she had always wanted to be a famous actress. Like, how is it possible that from, like, one moment to another, all of a sudden she wants to become a sister? You know, she had seen God's power in her own life, and she had the total confidence that he could do that with others. So for her, the important thing was to bring other young people into contact with him so that he could do his work in their soul.
6: So what is it about Sister Claire that makes her such an important figure, especially, you know, for young people who perhaps feel a little lost?
5: I feel like for young people, Sister Claire has a special message, also because they can relate to her. They see her life before she was a sister, and they're like, that's the same life I live. And to see how she had wanted to be happy and hadn't found happiness and discovered that only God could fill her heart. And so many other young people, I think, also feel this emptiness in their heart, and they don't know how to fill this emptiness that they experience. And I think Sister Claire gives that response, and you see her face, you see her joy. And thanks be to God, we have so many videos of her, just because we sisters are constantly recording tons of activities and tons of things. So we have lots of videos, and so you can see her joy in all these photos and videos. And that makes, I think, gives young people hope that they can also find happiness in God.
1: And that was Sister Kristen Gardner, postulator of the cause for Sister Claire Crockett, speaking with Vatican Radio's Francesca Merlo in Rimini. And that brings us just about to the end of this edition of Vatican and World News. For more on these and other stories, we invite you to visit our website at www.vaticannews.va, as well as our Facebook, X, and Instagram accounts. Many thanks today go to our sound engineers and producers in studio in the Vatican. I'm Christopher Wells.

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2: Stay tuned for our bulletin of church news, which will be followed by Panorama, and then our feature, Justice and Peace. I am John Baptist Tumusime. Pope Leo XIV has sent a message to participants in the 76th National Liturgical Week promoted by the Italian Center for Liturgical Action in the city of Catania. The participants are guided by the theme, A Church That Generates Liturgy and Christian Initiation. We have a detailed report.
3: Pope Leo XIV has called on the Church to strengthen the relationship between catechesis and liturgical celebration. In greetings to the 76th Italian National Liturgical Week, the Pope recalled that Christian initiation cannot be merely a preparation for the sacraments. Rather, he said, it should be the womb in which a community gives birth to faith and communion with the Lord. The Pope pointed to the unity between catechesis and celebration that marked the Church from its beginnings. He invited Christian communities to return to this source by strengthening the value of the liturgy in Christian formation. In the liturgy, Pope Leo said, the mystery of Christ takes hold of us, transforms us, and causes us to be born as new creatures. He said the Christian liturgical rites are the ecclesial mediation through which the divine gift reaches us. This understanding requires the Church to recover the deeper meaning of liturgical symbols as expressions of the active participation of the faithful. Catholics, especially those beginning a journey of faith, should therefore be introduced to forms of celebration that open their heart to God's action. The Pope also said the liturgy forms Christians in communion. Since it is celebrated

0: It is the action of one ecclesial body, the liturgy requires respect and fidelity towards the rites. Pope Leo encouraged catechists to teach people to appreciate the sober solemnity of liturgical gestures, helping them understand and experience their meaning in all its richness. He called the liturgy a privileged place for listening to the Word of God through the proclamation of sacred scripture. In conclusion, Pope Leo XIV urged pastoral leaders in the Church to foster welcome, mystagogy, and witness of life. Only in this way, he said, will faith born from the altar be able to reach the streets of humanity, bearing fruits of goodness, reconciliation, and peace. I'm Devin Watkins.
1: As you heard on this program, Pope Leo will make an apostolic visit to France from September 25th to 28th this year. The visit will take him to several places, including the capital Paris, the headquarters of the United Nations Educational, Scientific and Cultural Organization, UNESCO, and the Marian Shrine of Lourdes. He will conclude his apostolic journey with a full day in the Archdiocese of Metz in eastern France. His Grace Philippe Ballot is the Archbishop of Metz. He told Vatican Radio that his diocese is not far from the German border that was once a symbol of separation between the two countries. He said the faithful are looking forward to welcome the Pope who, since the beginning of his pontificate, has insisted on a disarmed and disarming peace. This, he added, gives everyone the feeling that he is encouraging everyone to be a messenger and a promoter of peace. Archbishop Ballot called upon Catholics in France to reflect closely the message of peace conveyed by Pope Leo, describing it as the peace of the risen Christ, who conquered death, which we are all called to live. He explained that this peace begins in the hearts of people who decide to work with others, to talk with others, to understand others, to accept others, and to trust others. Reports from Somalia say about 6 million people are threatened by hunger following a long severe drought. Many have left their villages to live in camps where they hope to get food from humanitarian organizations. But the situation there too is difficult due to cuts in funding. James Elder is an official of the United Nations Children's Fund, UNICEF. He was in Somalia last week, and this is what he told reporters from Nairobi.
2: Somalia is confronting a worsening climate crisis, severe droughts in parts of the north, conflict, displacement, all on the back of a war in Iran and rising costs for fuel and fertilizer. And, of course, a record-strength El Nino threatens to compound Somalia's ongoing humanitarian crisis with severe flooding forecasted to come in the coming months.
1: James Elder, an official of the United Nations Children's Fund, UNICEF. You can hear more on the hunger situation in Somalia in a moment in our feature, Justice and Peace. The Archbishop of Bangui in the Central African Republic, Cardinal Diodine Nzapalainga, has urged pilgrims at the Marian Shrine of Our Lady of Peace and Unity of Agribo in Benin's Catholic Diocese of Dasazume to deepen their knowledge and understanding of Jesus Christ, because the identity of Christ is at the heart of Christian life and must be proclaimed through words and daily witness. The cardinal was invited by the Diocese of Dasazume to preside over this year's pilgrimage, whose theme was, "With Mary, let us love the poor." Speaking about the theme, the cardinal said it challenges the faithful to not only pray before Mary, but also to learn from her example how to look at, listen to, welcome, and serve people who are often marginalized by society. The pilgrimage featured holy masses, Eucharistic adoration, conferences, confessions, stations of the cross, a torchlight rosary procession, and celebrations involving different diocesan groups and communities. The Catholic University of South Sudan held its third graduation from 21st and 22nd this month at its St. John's campus in the town of Yambio. The Bishop of Tombra Yambio Catholic Diocese, the Right Reverend Edward Kusala, has issued a statement describing the event as not simply a celebration of academic achievement, but a celebration of hope, knowledge, perseverance, and service. He says the celebration is a reminder that even in this age of artificial intelligence, the university remains indispensable, adding that South Sudan needs universities that form scientists, researchers, educators, professionals, innovators, and leaders capable of addressing both the country's long-standing challenges and the emerging challenges of the rapidly changing world. He calls upon leaders in South Sudan, a nation he says is weighed down by violence, to invest heavily in education because it frees the human mind. You are tuned to the English Africa service of Vatican Radio.
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4: President William Ruto has issued a warning to his political opponents, saying they will face a tough political contest. Speaking during a public address in Kenya's Narok North, Ruto said some people opposing his administration's programs would be surprised by the political response. The head of state said that some opposition officials seem to be suggesting that the country goes back to the National Hospital Insurance Fund, where people had to wait for 3 months before getting treatment. The insurance company was a state-backed medical insurance scheme that operated from 1966 until it was officially replaced by Kenya's Social Health Authority, a government-state corporation that manages public health insurance and provides universal health care coverage, and Ruto commends it for the quick service it renders to the public. Latest developments in Tanzania say that Vice President Emmanuel Nchimbi on Tuesday announced his decision to resign from office on September 4th. The move comes barely a month after he urged rights groups to fight for a new constitution. The announcement also follows a week of local media reports on mounting pressure for the vice president to resign. Nchimbi said on Tuesday that he had written to President Samia Suluhu Hassan, informing her of his decision to retire from politics and public service and relinquish the vice presidency. He cited President Samia's desire for change as the reason for his decision. An armed group has posted a video showing what residents said were about 600 women, children, and older people abducted in an attack on a mosque in Nigeria's north central Niger state last week. The video posted on Sunday on Facebook and WhatsApp showed large groups of people seated in a forested area surrounded by armed men. The video surfaced 2 days after the latest kidnapping, when gunmen attacked worshippers at the mosque in Dekara village during Friday prayers, taking people away in what residents said were simultaneous raids on several communities. Mass kidnapping for ransom have become common in parts of northwestern and north central Nigeria, where heavily armed gangs frequently raid villages, schools, and highways and hold them until paid large sums of money. A senior envoy for Africa of United States President Donald Trump has asked the United Nations to extend its arms embargo from Darfur to all of Sudan, warning the war could spread across the wider region. Massad Boulos said the United Nations Security Council must act in order to stop external financial and military support to the parties, such as drones and related technologies, from entering Sudan. Now, in its fourth year, the conflict has killed tens of thousands of people and forced 14 million more to flee their homes. You are tuned to the Daily Africa service of Vatican Radio.
1: And now, our feature, Justice and Peace.

0: Reports from Somalia say about 6 million people, including 2 million children, are threatened by hunger as a result of a severe and long drought. The intensification of fighting between Al-Shabaab Islamic militants and government forces, who are assisted by an international force operating under the African Union, and due to falling humanitarian funding. While the fighting has displaced more than 200,000 people, lack of rain over a long period has led to water shortages, crop failures, livestock losses, and higher food prices. The conflict in the Middle East between Iran against the United States and Israel has added pressure on the situation, hiking the prices of fuel and delaying food donations and financial aid. The situation is particularly difficult in camps for displaced people such as Baidoa, where humanitarian agencies have reported acute malnutrition in children. A medical charity, Doctors Without Borders, reported last week that children who have been treated for malnutrition in its health facilities are often readmitted after returning to camps because in the camps they lack sufficient food and have no access to safe drinking water. Doctors Without Borders and other humanitarian agencies such as the World Food Program, the United Nations Children's Fund and Caritas have warned that they are struggling to meet the basic needs of the people due to cuts in international funding. The Apostolic Administrator of the Catholic Diocese of Mogadishu, the Right Reverend Jamal Dibes, told Vatican News recently that Caritas Somalia continues to carry out its humanitarian and development mission in Somalia, despite the country being forgotten by the international community because of its prolonged political instability triggered by the collapse of the central government in 1991. He said the Catholic Church wants peace in Somalia, and for that reason it attempted to organize dialogue among Somali leaders. But those efforts were unsuccessful for several reasons, including interference by powerful international political actors. He described Somalia's humanitarian crisis as terrible, noting that the international response has not matched the scale of the country's needs. James Elder is an official of the United Nations Children's Fund, UNICEF. He has just returned from Somalia, where he said he witnessed an alarming situation. Speaking from Kenya's capital, Nairobi, he explained the impact the cuts in humanitarian funding is having on the services the humanitarian agencies deliver to the local Somalis.
1: In Somalia today, aid cuts are closing the doors to healthcare, they're shutting down nutrition centres, and they're pushing water protection and education further and further from those who need it. As ever, children are paying the price. So on the back of unprecedented cuts in humanitarian aid, 205 nutrition facilities have already closed. Now, the impact on that on children has been immediate. In the first 6 months of this year, Somalia has seen a 32% increase from the same time last year in children being admitted to stabilization centers with severe acute malnutrition and complications. Fewer facilities mean longer journeys for mums and babies. Longer journeys mean later treatment. Later treatment means more severe illness and greater risk of preventable death.
0: UNICEF spends the money it receives from donors in investing in children's future by funding education, nutrition for vulnerable children, vaccination campaigns to prevent diseases, and in protecting children from exploitation by criminal groups such as human traffickers, labor recruiters, and recruiters in armed groups. All these services are now at risk due to cuts in funding.
1: The resources to protect Somalia's vulnerable children, they're being cut at the very moment that the pressures on Somalia's girls and boys are intensifying, even as the need for generous donor support grows. This past week, I visited dozens of malnourished children in stabilization centres who'd arrived to hospital severely ill because community facilities have closed. Again, hundreds of health and nutrition centres. So families who've lost crops, who've lost cattle, cattle being their income, they're searching for support for what are now their malnourished children.
0: Mr. Elder recounted a story of a Somali mother who was forced to flee her home after all her livestock had died due to the severe drought. She had hoped to get help from humanitarian agencies, but received nothing because they have run out of funds.
1: Take Hajio. She has a home. Her children went to school. She had cattle. Drought and an ever-worsening climate crisis has started to kill those cattle. Eventually, they are all dead. So from a relatively prosperous life, Hajio has nothing. So she fled looking for shelter, for help, support. Today, she's in a makeshift shelter. It's bits of plastic and it sticks. Offers very, very little protection from scorching sun and when it comes, rain. She came to Bakaba, that's in southwest Somalia, because she'd heard support would be available. Instead, Hajio received some clothes and some tomatoes from a nearby community, itself one of the poorest in the country. She received nothing from the international community.
0: Mr. Elder has appealed to donors not to leave Somalia alone because the consequences will be disastrous in terms of human lives and security.
1: In an interconnected world, aid cuts threaten security and economic prosperity everywhere. This is as true in Somalia as it is anywhere in the world. So surely the question is not whether Somalia needs less aid because the world's become more difficult. The question is, can the world afford to make Somalia more fragile even when those difficulties are multiplying? Surely the answer is no. Amid these challenges, Somali people and institutions keep adapting. The government strengthens policies, regulation and national systems, and humanitarian actors are endlessly seeking more ways to be efficient, local and sustainable. But Somalia should not have to choose between drought response and development, between sick children and preventing malnutrition, or between emergency water and sustainable systems. The world should not behave as though crises stop at borders. A world of interconnected economies, climate shocks, child recruitment into conflicts that spread across borders, and displacement cannot afford to dismantle the systems that protect the people who are most exposed to these things. Protecting children is not a discretionary expense. Preventing suffering is not an inefficiency. And dismantling effective aid at the moment of greatest need, it is not a saving. It's a decision to pay more later in money, in security, in lost development, and increasingly in child's lives.
0: James Elder, an official of the United Nations Children's Fund, UNICEF, speaking there last Friday from Kenya's capital, Nairobi. And that was Justice and Peace for this week.
2: This is a sports roundup and a welcome to the program. My name is Kenyatta Godfrey Kampamba. Ethiopia's Wemiff Kejeocha on Sunday broke the men's half marathon world record, winning a World Athletics road race in Buenos Aires in 56 minutes, 51 seconds. The 29-year-old previously held the record with a time of 57 minutes and 30 seconds set in Valencia in October 2024, but lost that to Uganda's Jacob Kiplimo in March. Kiplimo ran 57 minutes and 20 seconds in Lisbon earlier this year, but Kejeocha has now knocked 29 seconds off that time in order to regain the record, subject to official ratification. The world track silver medalist in the 10,000 meters also holds the world record for the men's 10,000 meters road race. He also became one of the first men to run a sub-2-hour marathon in record-eligible conditions earlier this year when finishing second behind Kenya's Sebastian Sawe in the London Marathon. Sawe won the record-breaking race in 1 hour 59 minutes and 30 seconds, beating Kejeocha by just 11 seconds. The seasoned athlete's compatriot Fortien Tesfaye set a new course record in the Buenos Aires 21 kilometers for women, finishing in an incredible 1 hour 3 minutes and 57 seconds. In Zambia, Chipolopolo interim coach George Wandamina is demanding hard work from players as Zambia begins preliminary preparations for the 2027 Africa Cup of Nations qualifying campaign that kicks off next month. Zambia will face Algeria away in Algiers on match day one in the first week of September before hosting Togo in match day two. Days later, speaking during the local camp in Lusaka on Friday, Lwandamina said the national team places should not come easily, explaining the fact that if there is competition in a team and players can fight for places, then you have a team, he confirmed. Lwandamina has named a 28-member squad for the local camp ahead of the qualifiers. The assemblage is a mix of young players who featured at the Mukuru Four Nations tournament in Botswana and part of the group that played Argentina in a friendly in Buenos Aires in March this year. Zambia is in Group I of the 2027 AFCON qualifiers alongside Algeria, Togo and Burundi. Staying in Zambia, Zesco Ndola Girls have secured their place in the semifinals of the Confederation of African Football Women's Champions League COSAFA qualifier Botswana 2026 after a 1-0 win over Lesotho Defence Forces at the Gaborone United Stadium on Saturday afternoon. The result maintains Zesco's perfect start to the tournament. With 6 points from two matches, Zesco are leading Group A on goal difference. They opened their campaign with an emphatic 5-2 victory over Zimbabwe's Herentals Queens on Thursday when Piri and Charity Mubanga scored twice each and Penelope Muluwa was also on target. This was a tighter contest, but the Zambian champions again showed why they are among the leading contenders for the crown as they added a clean sheet to their impressive start. Malawi's scorchers have been showered with fresh praise from across the continent after the African Union Sports Council Region 5 saluted the team for becoming the only side from the entire Southern African region to earn automatic qualification for the 2027 FIFA Women's World Cup. The continental body didn't hold back in its admiration for the Scorchers' remarkable achievement, commending the Malawi women's national football team for defying the odds to finish as runners-up at the 2026 Women's Africa Cup of Nations, WAFCON, in Rabat in Morocco, which has been described as a stunning result given it marked the team's maiden appearance at the tournament. In a glowing statement, the African Union Sports Council declared the fact that Malawi arrived at WAFCON 2026 as debutants. They left as African finalists and 2027 FIFA Women's World Cup qualifiers and added, "That is not simply a tournament result. It is a statement about belief, courage, and what becomes possible when African women are given the opportunity to compete at the highest level." The Namibia Football Association is strengthening its club licensing systems in order to improve administration, compliance and professionalism among clubs competing in the Namibia Premier Football League. Namibia Football Association First Instance Body Chairperson Vincia Clete said this during a Confederation of African Football and the Namibia Football Association Club Licensing Workshop held on Saturday, which brought together representatives from across the country. And on that note, we come to the end of today's edition of our Sports Roundup. Until next week at the same time, my name is Kanyanta Godfrey Kampamba.
0: You have been listening to the English Africa service of Vatican Radio, and I am Johnny Baptist Tumusime. In our next program at the same time tomorrow, you can hear our feature, Health and Healing. Praised be Jesus Christ. Laudetur Jesus Christus.

0: Laudator Jesus Christus. Vatican and World News.
1: Today, Tuesday, August 25th, is the Feast of St. Louis, King of France. And these are today's headlines. Pope Leo urges participants in Italy's National Liturgical Week to put the liturgy at the center of Christian formation. This year's Season of Creation will be inaugurated with a Mass for the Care of Creation, celebrated by the Holy Father. And the Office of Papal Charities is supporting efforts to feed Ukrainians affected by the ongoing war. In the Vatican, I'm Christopher Wells. Our top story today, Pope Leo XIV has sent a message to participants in Italy's 76th National Liturgical Week, which is taking place in the southern city of Catania. As Devin Watkins reports, the Pope urged the Church to recover the central place of the liturgy in Christian formation.
2: Pope Leo XIV has called on the Church to strengthen the relationship between catechesis and liturgical celebration. In greetings to the 76th Italian National Liturgical Week, the Pope recalled that Christian initiation cannot be merely a preparation for the sacraments. Rather, he said, it should be the womb in which a community gives birth to faith and communion with the Lord. The Pope pointed to the unity between catechesis and celebration that marked the Church from its beginnings. He invited Christian communities to return to this source by strengthening the value of the liturgy in Christian formation. In the liturgy, Pope Leo said, the mystery of Christ takes hold of us, transforms us, and causes us to be born as new creatures. He said the Christian liturgical rites are the ecclesial mediation through which the divine gift reaches us. This understanding requires the Church to recover the deeper meaning of liturgical symbols as expressions of the active participation of the faithful. Catholics, especially those beginning a journey of faith, should therefore be introduced to forms of celebration that open their heart to God's action. The Pope also said the liturgy forms Christians in communion. Since it is celebrated as the action of one ecclesial body, the liturgy requires respect and fidelity towards the rites. Pope Leo encouraged catechists to teach people to appreciate the sober solemnity of liturgical gestures, helping them understand and experience their meaning in all its richness. He called the liturgy a privileged place for listening to the Word of God through the proclamation of sacred scripture. In conclusion, Pope Leo XIV urged pastoral leaders in the Church to foster welcome, mystagogy, and witness of life. Only in this way, he said, will faith born from the altar be able to reach the streets of humanity, bearing fruits of goodness, reconciliation, and peace. I'm Devin Watkins.
1: Also today, the Vatican announced that Pope Leo will preside at Mass for the Care of Creation at the Laudato Si village on September 1st. As Joseph Tulloch reports, the Mass will inaugurate this year's ecumenical Season of Creation, which continues through October 4th, this year the 800th anniversary of the death of St. Francis of Assisi.
3: Just outside of Rome in Castel Gandolfo, Pope Leo will, on the 1st of September, preside over Mass for the Care of Creation. The Mass marks the annual World Day of Prayer for the Care of Creation and the opening of the Ecumenical Season of Creation, which will run until October 4th, the feast of St. Francis of Assisi and the 800th anniversary of his passing. During this season, the Church and other Christian communities are invited to renew their commitment to creation through prayer, conversion, and concrete acts of stewardship. The Mass the Pope will celebrate on September the 1st will follow a special rubric for Mass for the Care of Creation, which was developed by the Dicastery for Promoting Integral Human Development, the Dicastery for Divine Worship, the Dicastery for the Doctrine of the Faith, and the Dicastery for Promoting Christian Unity. Cardinal Michael Czerny, Prefect of the Dicastery for Promoting Integral Human Development, said in a statement that celebrating the Eucharist around an altar immersed in a garden helps us to remember that all creation is a gift, and every gift generates a responsibility. Faith, the Cardinal continued, teaches us to recognize our common home not primarily as a resource to be used, but as a gift to be welcomed with gratitude and cared for with love. In the Mass, Czerny said, our thanksgiving to God also becomes a commitment. Caring for creation means caring for life and for people, especially the most vulnerable, and caring for future generations. Cardinal Fabio Baggio, the Director General of the Laudato Si' Center for Higher Education, emphasized that for the Church, safeguarding creation and promoting human dignity are two sides of a single mission, strongly rooted in the Christian faith. Safeguarding our common home, the Cardinal stressed, means loving our neighbour, particularly those who suffer most from the consequences of environmental degradation, poverty, the climate crisis, and conflicts. Faith reminds us that we cannot love God without caring for what He has created and those He has entrusted to us. Established in 2023 by Pope Francis, the Laudato Si' village spans 55 hectares across the pontifical villas at Castel Gandolfo. Its primary purpose is to serve as an educational and operational centre for integral ecology, bringing together sustainable agriculture, environmental training and speaker events. I'm Joseph Tullock.
1: Archbishop Paul Richard Gallagher is in Moscow this week on a mission focused on dialogue and peace. Today, Archbishop Gallagher spoke about themes of common interest in the current international situation, with particular attention to the war in Ukraine and prospects for peace, with Russian Foreign Minister Sergei Lavrov. Archbishop Gallagher's schedule in Moscow confirms the Holy See's determination to continue along the path of dialogue, even at one of the most difficult moments in international relations at the global level. His visit will also offer an opportunity for the Archbishop to visit with the local Catholic community. He will be meeting with them this Thursday, August 27th. In Ukraine, which yesterday marked 35 years since its independence from the Soviet Union, airstrikes have killed more than 30 people in and around the Ukrainian capital, Kyiv, over the course of the past few days. Ukraine, in turn, has launched several of its largest drone attacks inside Russian territory since the Russian invasion began in 2022. The United Nations Humanitarian Aid Office reported that July marked the deadliest month for Ukrainian civilians since April 2022, at the start of the war, and it estimates that around 10.8 million Ukrainians are in need of humanitarian assistance. One woman in the village of Berestia in the Rivne region of northwestern Ukraine is doing what she can to help the hundreds of people around her who are suffering the effects of the war. As Kelsey Gussie tells us, together with support from the Papal Almoner's Office, Tatiana is able to provide food for Ukraine's soldiers.
4: Bringing together women from her village and neighboring communities, Tetiana helps prepare meals for Ukrainian soldiers in retort pouches, a special packaging that allows food to be stored for long periods without refrigeration. Father Viktor Bilyus, a staff member of the Apostolic Nunciature in Ukraine, explained to Vatican Radio how the Apostolic Nuncio in Ukraine asked him to help with this initiative. The priest created a project for the kitchen, which he then sent to the Office of Papal Charities at the Vatican. In a relatively short time, the office provided funding specifically for this work. Father Bilyus was then able to travel to the Rivne region to deliver the assistance in person. When we arrived there, he recalled, we were welcomed with great hospitality. The priest noted that the assistance from the Vatican has a twofold significance for these volunteers. They are people of faith. None of them are Catholic, rather they are Orthodox and Protestant. Yet they were very excited to receive representatives of the Pope, as they described Father Bilyus. Secondly, he explained the community wanted others to see the assistance coming from the Vatican and the Pope through his almoner, in the hope that this might encourage others to come forward and become more involved in this mission. Father Bilyus described being moved knowing that the volunteers organize themselves and have always relied heavily on providence and divine help, because they do not have many personal resources at their disposal. He stressed that in general the state provides food for its soldiers, so it might seem that there is no longer a need for volunteers to work in this area. However, the meals that the volunteers provide have a longer shelf life and are better quality and more enjoyable to eat. Father Bilyus shared that soldiers explained how during shelling, a food pouch can be damaged, but because it contains grains, the food can still be gathered up. It is clear, he stressed, that supporting initiatives like these, however small, is important, because so many people are involved in this work and so many soldiers receive good, nutritious food. Father Bilyus added that as a staff member of the Apostolic Nunciature in Kyiv, he has the opportunity to see how beautiful and effective the Universal Church can be. I'm Kelsey Gussie.
1: And briefly in world news, Nigerian President Bola Tinubu ordered the military and other security agencies on Tuesday to launch an immediate rescue operation after scores of people were kidnapped by gunmen in north-central Niger state last week. An armed group posted a video on Facebook and WhatsApp showing what residents said were about 600 women, children, and older people abducted during an attack on a mosque in the state. And finally today, Sister Kristen Gardner is the postulator for the cause of beatification for Sister Claire Crockett, whose story is being told at an exhibition in Rimini at the Meeting for Friendship Amongst Peoples. Sister Gardner spoke with Vatican Radio's Francesca Merlo on the sidelines of the meeting about Sister Claire and her legacy.
5: A few years ago, I wrote a book about her life, and I had the great grace to be able to read all of her spiritual writings, because she would many times during prayer take a notebook and write down what she wanted to say to God to kind of help her to, you know, not get distracted. And so to be able to open it up and read and see, like, it's that most intimate part of her and her great desire to have an undivided heart so that her heart would totally belong to God. Because she had such an attractive personality. I mean, people always wanted to be with her. She also loved to be with people, you know, communicate. But to see that what was most important for her was to keep her heart for God and, like, to have that center of her heart for God alone, and then from there to be able to love all those around her.
6: And what did she perceive him as being capable of doing?
5: Oh, for her, like, God could do anything. I mean, if he had been able to, in one instant, change her own life in such a way. I mean, she had always wanted to be a famous actress. Like, how is it possible that from, like, one moment to another, all of a sudden she wants to become a sister? You know, she had seen God's power in her own life, and she had the total confidence that he could do that with others. So for her, the important thing was to bring other young people into contact with him so that he could do his work in their soul.
6: So what is it about Sister Claire that makes her such an important figure, especially, you know, for young people who perhaps feel a little lost?
5: I feel like for young people, Sister Claire has a special message, also because they can relate to her. They see her life before she was a sister, and they're like, that's the same life I live. And to see how she had wanted to be happy and hadn't found happiness and discovered that only God could fill her heart. And so many other young people, I think, also feel this emptiness in their heart, and they don't know how to fill this emptiness that they experience. And I think Sister Claire gives that response, and you see her face, you see her joy. And thanks be to God, we have so many videos of her, just because we sisters are constantly recording tons of activities and tons of things. So we have lots of videos, and so you can see her joy in all these photos and videos, and that makes, I think, gives young people hope that they can also find happiness in God.
1: And that was Sister Kristen Gardner, postulator of the cause for Sister Claire Crockett, speaking with Vatican Radio's Francesco Merlo in Rimini. And that brings us just about to the end of this edition of Vatican and World News. For more on these and other stories, we invite you to visit our website at www.vaticannews.va, as well as our Facebook, X, and Instagram accounts. Many thanks today go to our sound engineers and producers in studio in the Vatican. I'm Christopher Wells.

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2: Stay tuned for our bulletin of church news, which will be followed by Panorama, and then our feature, Justice and Peace. I am John Baptist Tumusime. Pope Leo XIV has sent a message to participants in the 76th National Liturgical Week promoted by the Italian Center for Liturgical Action in the city of Catania. The participants are guided by the theme, A Church That Generates Liturgy and Christian Initiation. We have a detailed report.
3: Pope Leo XIV has called on the Church to strengthen the relationship between catechesis and liturgical celebration. In greetings to the 76th Italian National Liturgical Week, the Pope recalled that Christian initiation cannot be merely a preparation for the sacraments. Rather, he said, it should be the womb in which a community gives birth to faith and communion with the Lord. The Pope pointed to the unity between catechesis and celebration that marked the Church from its beginnings. He invited Christian communities to return to this source by strengthening the value of the liturgy in Christian formation. In the liturgy, Pope Leo said, the mystery of Christ takes hold of us, transforms us, and causes us to be born as new creatures. He said the Christian liturgical rites are the ecclesial mediation through which the divine gift reaches us. This understanding requires the Church to recover the deeper meaning of liturgical symbols as expressions of the active participation of the faithful. Catholics, especially those beginning a journey of faith, should therefore be introduced to forms of celebration that open their heart to God's action. The Pope also said the liturgy forms Christians in communion. Since it is celebrated as the action of one ecclesial body, the liturgy requires respect and fidelity towards the rites. Pope Leo encouraged catechists to teach people to appreciate the sober solemnity of liturgical gestures, helping them understand and experience their meaning in all its richness. He called the liturgy a privileged place for listening to the Word of God through the proclamation of sacred scripture. In conclusion, Pope Leo XIV urged pastoral leaders in the Church to foster welcome, mystagogy, and witness of life. Only in this way, he said, will faith born from the altar be able to reach the streets of humanity, bearing fruits of goodness, reconciliation, and peace. I'm Devin Watkins.
2: As you heard on this program, Pope Leo will make an apostolic visit to France from September 25th to 28th this year. The visit will take him to several places, including the capital Paris, the headquarters of the United Nations Educational, Scientific and Cultural Organization, UNESCO, and the Marian Shrine of Lourdes. He will conclude his apostolic journey with a full day in the Archdiocese of Metz in eastern France. His Grace Philippe Ballot is the Archbishop of Metz. He told Vatican Radio that his diocese is not far from the German border that was once a symbol of separation between the two countries. He said the faithful are looking forward to welcome the Pope who, since the beginning of his pontificate, has insisted on a disarmed and disarming peace. This, he added, gives everyone the feeling that he is encouraging everyone to be a messenger and a promoter of peace. Archbishop Ballot called upon Catholics in France to reflect closely the message of peace conveyed by Pope Leo, describing it as the peace of the risen Christ, who conquered death, which we are all called to live. He explained that this peace begins in the hearts of people who decide to work with others, to talk with others, to understand others, to accept others, and to trust others. Reports from Somalia say about 6 million people are threatened by hunger following a long severe drought. Many have left their villages to live in camps where they hope to get food from humanitarian organizations. But the situation there too is difficult due to cuts in funding. James Elder is an official of the United Nations Children's Fund, UNICEF. He was in Somalia last week, and this is what he told reporters from Nairobi.
4: Somalia is confronting a worsening climate crisis, severe droughts in parts of the north, conflict, displacement, all on the back of a war in Iran and rising costs for fuel and fertilizer. And, of course, a record strength El Nino threatens to compound Somalia's ongoing humanitarian crisis with severe flooding forecasted to come in the coming months.
2: James Elder, an official of the United Nations Children's Fund, UNICEF. You can hear more on the hunger situation in Somalia in a moment in our feature, Justice and Peace. The Archbishop of Bangui in the Central African Republic, Cardinal Diodine Nzapalainga, has urged pilgrims at the Marian Shrine of Our Lady of Peace and Unity of Agribo in Benin's Catholic Diocese of Dasazume to deepen their knowledge and understanding of Jesus Christ, because the identity of Christ is at the heart of Christian life and must be proclaimed through words and daily witness. The cardinal was invited by the Diocese of Dasazume to preside over this year's pilgrimage, whose theme was, "With Mary, let us love the poor." Speaking about the theme, the cardinal said it challenges the faithful to not only pray before Mary, but also to learn from her example how to look at, listen to, welcome, and serve people who are often marginalized by society. The pilgrimage featured holy masses, Eucharistic adoration, conferences, confessions, stations of the cross, a torchlight rosary procession, and celebrations involving different diocesan groups and communities. The Catholic University of South Sudan held its third graduation from 21st and 22nd this month at its St. John's campus in the town of Yambio. The Bishop of Tombra Yambio Catholic Diocese, the Right Reverend Edward Kusala, has issued a statement describing the event as not simply a celebration of academic achievement, but a celebration of hope, knowledge, perseverance, and service. He says the celebration is a reminder that even in this age of artificial intelligence, the university remains indispensable, adding that South Sudan needs universities that form scientists, researchers, educators, professionals, innovators, and leaders capable of addressing both the country's long-standing challenges and the emerging challenges of the rapidly changing world. He calls upon leaders in South Sudan, a nation he says is weighed down by violence, to invest heavily in education because it frees the human mind. You are tuned to the English Africa service of Vatican Radio.
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5: President William Ruto has issued a warning to his political opponents, saying they will face a tough political contest. Speaking during a public address in Kenya's Narok North, Ruto said some people opposing his administration's programs would be surprised by the political response. The head of state said that some opposition officials seem to be suggesting that the country goes back to the National Hospital Insurance Fund, where people had to wait for 3 months before getting treatment. The insurance company was a state-backed medical insurance scheme that operated from 1966 until it was officially replaced by Kenya's Social Health Authority, a government state corporation that manages public health insurance and provides universal health care coverage. And Ruto commends it for the quick service it renders to the public. Latest developments in Tanzania say that Vice President Emmanuel Nchimbi on Tuesday announced his decision to resign from office on September 4th. The move comes barely a month after he urged rights groups to fight for a new constitution. The announcement also follows a week of local media reports on mounting pressure for the vice president to resign. Nchimbi said on Tuesday that he had written to President Samia Suluhu Hassan, informing her of his decision to retire from politics and public service and relinquish the vice presidency. He cited President Samia's desire for change as the reason for his decision. Anamdi Group has posted a video showing what residents said were about 600 women, children and older people abducted in an attack on a mosque in Nigeria's north central Niger state last week. The video posted on Sunday on Facebook and WhatsApp showed large groups of people seated in a forested area surrounded by armed men. The video surfaced 2 days after the latest kidnapping when gunmen attacked worshippers at the mosque in Dekara village during Friday prayers, taking people away in what residents said were simultaneous raids on several communities. Mass kidnapping for ransom have become common in parts of northwestern and north central Nigeria, where heavily armed gangs frequently raid villages, schools and highways and hold them until paid large sums of money. A senior envoy for Africa of United States President Donald Trump has asked the United Nations to extend its arms embargo from Darfur to all of Sudan, warning the war could spread across the wider region. Massad Boulos said the United Nations Security Council must act in order to stop external financial and military support to the parties, such as drones and related technologies, from entering Sudan. Now, in its fourth year, the conflict has killed tens of thousands of people and forced 14 million more to flee their homes. You are tuned to the Daily Africa Service of Vatican Radio.
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0: Reports from Somalia say about 6 million people, including 2 million children, are threatened by hunger as a result of a severe and long drought, the intensification of fighting between Al-Shabaab Islamic militants and government forces who were assisted by an international force operating under the African Union, and due to falling humanitarian funding. While the fighting has displaced more than 200,000 people, lack of rain over a long period has led to water shortages, crop failures, livestock losses, and higher food prices. The conflict in the Middle East between Iran against the United States and Israel has added pressure on the situation, hiking the prices of fuel and delaying food donations and financial aid. The situation is particularly difficult in camps for displaced people such as Baidoa, where humanitarian agencies have reported acute malnutrition in children. A medical charity, Doctors Without Borders, reported last week that children who have been treated for malnutrition in its health facilities are often readmitted after returning to camps because in the camps they lack sufficient food and have no access to safe drinking water. Doctors Without Borders and other humanitarian agencies such as the World Food Programme, the United Nations Children's Fund and Caritas have warned that they are struggling to meet the basic needs of the people due to cuts in international funding. The Apostolic Administrator of the Catholic Diocese of Mogadishu, the Right Reverend Jamal Dibes, told Vatican News recently that Caritas Somalia continues to carry out its humanitarian and development mission in Somalia, despite the country being forgotten by the international community because of its prolonged political instability triggered by the collapse of the central government in 1991. He said the Catholic Church wants peace in Somalia, and for that reason it attempted to organize dialogue among Somali leaders. But those efforts were unsuccessful for several reasons, including interference by powerful international political actors. He described Somalia's humanitarian crisis as terrible, noting that the international response has not matched the scale of the country's needs. James Elder is an official of the United Nations Children's Fund, UNICEF. He has just returned from Somalia, where he said he witnessed an alarming situation. Speaking from Kenya's capital, Nairobi, he explained the impact the cuts in humanitarian funding is having on the services the humanitarian agencies deliver to the local Somalis.
1: In Somalia today, aid cuts are closing the doors to healthcare, they're shutting down nutrition centres, and they're pushing water protection and education further and further from those who need it. As ever, children are paying the price. So on the back of unprecedented cuts in humanitarian aid, 205 nutrition facilities have already closed. Now, the impact on that on children has been immediate. In the first 6 months of this year, Somalia has seen a 32% increase from the same time last year in children being admitted to stabilization centers with severe acute malnutrition and complications. Fewer facilities mean longer journeys for mums and babies. Longer journeys mean later treatment. Later treatment means more severe illness and greater risk of preventable death.
0: UNICEF spends the money it receives from donors in investing in children's future by funding education, nutrition for vulnerable children, vaccination campaigns to prevent diseases, and in protecting children from exploitation by criminal groups such as human traffickers, labor recruiters, and recruiters in armed groups. All these services are now at risk due to cuts in funding.
1: The resources to protect Somalia's vulnerable children, they're being cut at the very moment that the pressures on Somalia's girls and boys are intensifying, even as the need for generous donor support grows. This past week, I visited dozens of malnourished children in stabilization centres who'd arrived to hospital severely ill because community facilities have closed. Again, hundreds of health and nutrition centres. So families who've lost crops, who've lost cattle, cattle being their income, they're searching for support for what are now their malnourished children.
0: Mr. Elder recounted a story of a Somali mother who was forced to flee her home after all her livestock had died due to the severe drought. She had hoped to get help from humanitarian agencies, but received nothing because they have run out of funds.
1: Take Hajia. She has a home. Her children went to school. She had cattle. Drought and an ever-worsening climate crisis has started to kill those cattle. Eventually, they are all dead. So from a relatively prosperous life, Hajio has nothing. So she fled looking for shelter, for help, support. Today, she's in a makeshift shelter. It's bits of plastic and it sticks. Offers very, very little protection from scorching sun and when it comes, rain. She came to Bakaba, that's in southwest Somalia, because she'd heard support would be available. Instead, Hajio received some clothes and some tomatoes from a nearby community, itself one of the poorest in the country. She received nothing from the international community.
0: Mr. Elder has appealed to donors not to leave Somalia alone because the consequences will be disastrous in terms of human lives and security.
1: In an interconnected world, aid cuts threaten security and economic prosperity everywhere. This is as true in Somalia as it is anywhere in the world. So surely the question is not whether Somalia needs less aid because the world's become more difficult. The question is, can the world afford to make Somalia more fragile even when those difficulties are multiplying? Surely the answer is no. Amid these challenges, Somali people and institutions keep adapting. The government strengthens policies, regulation and national systems, and humanitarian actors are endlessly seeking more ways to be efficient, local and sustainable. But Somalia should not have to choose between drought response and development, between sick children and preventing malnutrition, or between emergency water and sustainable systems. The world should not behave as though crises stop at borders. A world of interconnected economies, climate shocks, child recruitment into conflicts that spread across borders, and displacement cannot afford to dismantle the systems that protect the people who are most exposed to these things. Protecting children is not a discretionary expense. Preventing suffering is not an inefficiency. And dismantling effective aid at the moment of greatest need, it is not a saving. It's a decision to pay more later in money, in security, in lost development, and increasingly in child's lives.
0: James Elder, an official of the United Nations Children's Fund, UNICEF, speaking there last Friday from Kenya's capital, Nairobi. And that was Justice and Peace for this week.
2: This is a sport roundup and welcome to the program. My name is Kenyatta Godfrey Kampamba. Ethiopia's Wemiff Kejeocha on Sunday broke the men's half marathon world record, winning a World Athletics road race in Buenos Aires in 56 minutes, 51 seconds. The 29-year-old previously held the record with a time of 57 minutes and 30 seconds set in Valencia in October 2024, but lost that to Uganda's Jacob Kiplimo in March. Kiplimo ran 57 minutes and 20 seconds in Lisbon earlier this year, but Kejeocha has now knocked 29 seconds off that time in order to regain the record, subject to official ratification. The world track silver medalist in the 10,000 meters also holds the world record for the men's 10,000 meters road race. He also became one of the first men to run a sub-2-hour marathon in record-eligible conditions earlier this year when finishing second behind Kenya's Sebastian Sawe in the London Marathon. Sawe won the record-breaking race in 1 hour 59 minutes and 30 seconds, beating Kejeocha by just 11 seconds. The seasoned athlete's compatriot Fortien Tesfai set a new course record in the Buenos Aires 21 kilometers for women, finishing in an incredible 1 hour 3 minutes and 57 seconds. In Zambia, Chipolopolo interim coach George Lwandamina is demanding hard work from players as Zambia begins preliminary preparations for the 2027 Africa Cup of Nations qualifying campaign that kicks off next month. Zambia will face Algeria away in Algiers on match day one in the first week of September before hosting Togo in match day two. Days later, speaking during the local camp in Lusaka on Friday, Lwandamina said the national team places should not come easily, explaining the fact that if there is competition in a team and players can fight for places, then you have a team, he confirmed. Lwandamina has named a 28-member squad for the local camp ahead of the qualifiers. The assemblage is a mix of young players who featured at the Mukuru Four Nations tournament in Botswana and part of the group that played Argentina in a friendly in Buenos Aires in March this year. Zambia is in Group I of the 2027 AFCON qualifiers alongside Algeria, Togo and Burundi. Staying in Zambia, Zesco Ndola Girls have secured their place in the semifinals of the Confederation of African Football Women's Champions League COSAFA qualifier Botswana 2026 after a 1-0 win over Lesotho Defence Forces at the Gaborone United Stadium on Saturday afternoon. The result maintains Zesco's perfect start to the tournament. With 6 points from 2 matches, Zesco are leading Group A on goal difference. They opened their campaign with an emphatic 5-2 victory over Zimbabwe's Herentals Queens on Thursday when Piri and Charity Mubanga scored twice each and Penelope Muluwa was also on target. This was a tighter contest, but the Zambian champions again showed why they are among the leading contenders for the crown as they added a clean sheet to their impressive start. Malawi's scorchers have been showered with fresh praise from across the continent after the African Union Sports Council Region 5 saluted the team for becoming the only side from the entire Southern African region to earn automatic qualification for the 2027 FIFA Women's World Cup. The continental body didn't hold back in its admiration for the Scorchers' remarkable achievement, commending the Malawi women's national football team for defying the odds to finish as runners-up at the 2026 Women's Africa Cup of Nations, WAFCON, in Rabat in Morocco, which has been described as a stunning result given it marked the team's maiden appearance at the tournament. In a glowing statement, the African Union Sports Council declared the fact that Malawi arrived at WAFCON 2026 as debutants. They left as African finalists and 2027 FIFA Women's World Cup qualifiers and added, "That is not simply a tournament result. It is a statement about belief, courage, and what becomes possible when African women are given the opportunity to compete at the highest level." The Namibia Football Association is strengthening its club licensing systems in order to improve administration, compliance and professionalism among clubs competing in the Namibia Premier Football League. Namibia Football Association First Instance Body Chairperson Vincia Clete said this during a Confederation of African Football and the Namibia Football Association Club Licensing Workshop held on Saturday, which brought together representatives from across the country. And on that note, we come to the end of today's edition of our Sports Roundup. Until next week at the same time, my name is Kanyanta Godfrey Kampamba.
0: You have been listening to the English Africa service of Vatican Radio, and I am Johnny Baptist Tumusime. In our next program at the same time tomorrow, you can hear our feature, Health and Healing. Praised be Jesus Christ. Laudetur Jesus Christus.

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2: Today, Tuesday, August 25th, is the feast of St. Louis, King of France. And these are today's headlines. Pope Leo urges participants in Italy's National Liturgical Week to put the liturgy at the center of Christian formation. This year's Season of Creation will be inaugurated with a Mass for the care of creation celebrated by the Holy Father. And the Office of Papal Charities is supporting efforts to feed Ukrainians affected by the ongoing war. In the Vatican, I'm Christopher Wells. Our top story today, Pope Leo XIV has sent a message to participants in Italy's 76th National Liturgical Week, which is taking place in the southern city of Catania. As Devin Watkins reports, the Pope urged the Church to recover the central place of the liturgy in Christian formation.
3: Pope Leo XIV has called on the Church to strengthen the relationship between catechesis and liturgical celebration. In greetings to the 76th Italian National Liturgical Week, the Pope recalled that Christian initiation cannot be merely a preparation for the sacraments. Rather, he said, it should be the womb in which a community gives birth to faith and communion with the Lord. The Pope pointed to the unity between catechesis and celebration that marked the Church from its beginnings. He invited Christian communities to return to this source by strengthening the value of the liturgy in Christian formation. In the liturgy, Pope Leo said, the mystery of Christ takes hold of us, transforms us, and causes us to be born as new creatures. He said the Christian liturgical rites are the ecclesial mediation through which the divine gift reaches us. This understanding requires the Church to recover the deeper meaning of liturgical symbols as expressions of the active participation of the faithful. Catholics, especially those beginning a journey of faith, should therefore be introduced to forms of celebration that open their heart to God's action. The Pope also said the liturgy forms Christians in communion. Since it is celebrated as the action of one ecclesial body, the liturgy requires respect and fidelity towards the rites. Pope Leo encouraged catechists to teach people to appreciate the sober solemnity of liturgical gestures, helping them understand and experience their meaning in all its richness. He called the liturgy a privileged place for listening to the Word of God through the proclamation of sacred scripture. In conclusion, Pope Leo XIV urged pastoral leaders in the Church to foster welcome, mystagogy, and witness of life. Only in this way, he said, will faith born from the altar be able to reach the streets of humanity, bearing fruits of goodness, reconciliation,